couple of hours lecture, and you can ask questions this afternoon, but we're being brutally unfair. It's the stuff for a lifetime of study. Just be aware of that. So, but I'm just trying to give you some structure and some guidelines here. The very beginning, turn to the very beginning of the purgatory, and let's look where we start out. We get the vision of transition in beautiful lines, beautiful lines. The opening of Canto 1. For better waters now, the little bark of my poetic powers hoists its sails and leaves behind that cruelest of the seas. And I shall sing about that second realm where man's soul goes to purify itself and become worthy to ascend to heaven. Here let death's poetry arise to life. And he calls upon the muses. Notice in just those opening lines, we get something that is quite interesting, because as we descended into hell, that pit where souls rained down, where they found themselves sinking lower and lower, we had quite the opposite thing that we're going to find on Mount Purgatory. It was only in the upper circles of the inferno that there was a great deal of motion. The souls of the lustful who flew like birds. Those souls in the river of blood that were sort of bubbled along as the stream moved. But as we sank lower and lower into the pit of hell, there was less and less motion. Until finally, when we hit the very center of the pit of hell and saw Satan, as I mentioned, we only had the mechanical motion of repeated, the wings going up and down, the ground grinding of the three jaws on the three faces of Satan. Very mechanical, but basically no motion. As we begin purgatory, we have motion. We have the image of the little bark that hoists its sails and begins moving across the waters. We have the ascent to heaven. We have movement upward. And death's poetry arises to life. And it's helping to define for us what the purgatorio will be about. It is a place of motion and movement. It is a place of motion and movement. And the pilgrim, unlike the opening of the inferno, who is unsure, uncertain, lost in the dark woods, now knows exactly what his verse must do. The poetry must ascend to life. It is interesting, as we begin the movement upward, as we come into the purgatorio, art itself is going to become more important. There are certain things that define the purgatorio. One is the notion of movement. Movement. These souls are in motion, as opposed to the souls in hell that are frozen. They have been crippled. They're

as might intrude, you'll better concentrate on your prayer and then on Mass. So come a little ahead of time and focus your attention that you are going to participate in the offering of Christ in the Holy Sacrifice of the Mass. Now, those who come after this point are late for Mass. Now, we remember that the Mass is really the consecration, the changing of the bread and the wine into the body and blood of Christ. Christ present as the victim. That is his eternal offering of his Father, now on our altar at the moment of consecration. So before that, he's not present. But church law says for Sunday Mass, you must be present from the beginning to the completion of Mass. Though during the week, if you were to come to Mass and just catch the consecration, you would be attending Mass. If you had to leave the chapel or church for that portion of the consecration, you would have missed Mass, even though you attended before and after the consecration. You went out for some reason. So try to be on time. I know you come distances, so we make allowance that you'll be reasonable if you have difficulty getting started, the children have to be dressed, or you have to pack a lunch, or whatever it is that you do that might delay you. It's understandable. It's not intended, and therefore it really isn't a sin. But if you're deliberately late or causing it to be so unnecessarily, then you would be considered late for Mass. It's a venial sin. The priest says in introductory psalm to express his trust in God, a psalm, and his awareness of his own unworthiness. So he says the act of contrition, and then the altar boy and the part of the people say the act of contrition as well. The prayers said at the foot of the altar symbolize the thousands of years during which man was far from God and longing for the Redeemer. He's not here yet. And there's a symbolism. Just as in Advent, there's a symbolism of 4 weeks corresponding to 4,000 years before the Savior came. The history contained in the Old Testament, Book of Genesis. How the people waited for the coming of the Messiah, and we too have this symbolism, like we say, from the elements of the storms that we're going through, how it symbolizes the inner storms of the battle for our souls, the spiritual combat. So too there's a symbolism in the prayers at the foot of the altar. Now in Masses for the dead, and from Passion Sunday to Holy Saturday exclusively, the psalm is omitted. There are times when we don't say that psalm, so there's a sort of a shortness of the prayers at the foot of the altar. However, the Confiteor, that long prayer that you learned as a child or should have learned, that is said at Mass. After the psalm, the priest bows and says the Confiteor, a confession of sin. He strikes his breast.

0: Repented of the preaching of Jonas, and behold, a greater than Jonas is here. The Queen of the South shall rise up in judgment with this generation, and shall condemn it, for she came from the uttermost parts of the earth to hear the wisdom of Solomon, and behold, a greater than Solomon is here. When the unclean spirit is gone out of a man, he walketh through dry places, seeking rest, and findeth none. Then he saith, I will return into my house from whence I came out. And when he is come, he findeth it empty, swept, and garnished. Then goeth he, and taketh with himself seven other spirits more wicked than himself, and they enter in and dwell there. And the last state of that man is worse than the first. Even so shall it be also unto this wicked generation.
1: While he yet talked to the people, behold, his mother and his brethren stood without, desiring to speak with him. Then one said unto him,
2: Behold, thy mother and thy brethren stand without, desiring to speak with thee.
3: Who is my mother, and who are my brethren?
1: And he stretched forth his hand towards his disciples, and said,
3: Behold, my mother and my brethren. For whosoever shall do the will of my Father which is in heaven, the same is my brother and sister and mother.
1: The same day went Jesus out of the house, and sat by the seaside. And great multitudes were gathered together unto him, so that he went into a ship, and sat, and the whole multitude stood on the shore. And he spake many things unto them in parables, saying,
0: Behold, a sower went forth to sow. And when he sowed, some seeds fell by the wayside, and the fowls came and devoured them up. Some fell upon stony places, where they had not much earth, and forthwith they sprung up, because they had no deepness of earth. And when the sun was up, they were scorched, and because they had no root, they withered away. And some fell among thorns, and the thorns sprung up and choked them. But other fell into good ground, and brought forth fruit, some 100-fold, some 60-fold, some 30-fold. Who hath ears to hear, let him hear.
1: And the disciples came and said unto him,
4: Why speakest thou unto them in parables?
0: Because it is given unto you to know the mysteries of the kingdom of heaven, but to them it is not given. For whosoever hath, to him shall be given, and he shall have more abundance. But whosoever hath not, from him shall be taken away even that he hath. Therefore speak I to them in parables, because they seeing see not, and hearing they hear not, neither do they understand. And in them is fulfilled the prophecy of Esaias, which saith, By hearing ye shall hear, and shall not understand, and seeing ye shall see, and shall not perceive. For this people's heart is waxed gross, and their ears are dull of hearing, and their eyes they have closed, lest at any time they should see with their eyes, and hear with their ears, and should understand with their heart, and should be converted, and I should heal them. But blessed are your eyes, for they see, and your ears.

0: place had knowledge of him, they sent out into all that country round about, and brought unto him all that were diseased, and besought him that they might only touch the hem of his garment. And as many as touched were made perfectly whole. Then came to Jesus scribes and Pharisees, which were of Jerusalem, saying,
1: Why do thy disciples transgress the tradition of the elders? For they wash not their hands when they eat bread.
2: Why do ye also transgress the commandment of God by your tradition? For God commanded, saying, Honor thy father and mother, and he that curseth father or mother, let him die the death. But ye say, Whosoever shall say to his father or his mother, It is a gift, by whatsoever thou mightest be profited by me, and honor not his father or his mother, he shall be free. Thus have ye made the commandment of God of none effect by your tradition. Ye hypocrites! Well did Isaiah prophesy of you, saying, This people draweth nigh unto me with their mouth, and honoreth me with their lips, but their heart is far from me. But in vain they do worship me, teaching for doctrines the commandments of men.
0: And he called the multitude, and said unto them,
2: Hear and understand, not that which goeth into the mouth defileth a man, but that which cometh out of the mouth, this defileth a man.
0: Then came his disciples, and said unto him,
3: Knowest thou that the Pharisees were offended, after they heard this saying?
2: Every plant which my heavenly Father hath not planted shall be rooted up. Let them alone. They be blind leaders of the blind. And if the blind lead the blind, both shall fall into the ditch.
4: Declare unto us this parable.
2: Are ye also yet without understanding? Do not ye yet understand that whatsoever entereth in at the mouth goeth into the belly and is cast out into the draught? But those things which proceed out of the mouth come forth from the heart, and they defile the man. For out of the heart proceed evil thoughts, murders, adulteries, fornications, thefts, false witness, blasphemies. These are the things which defile a man. But to eat with unwashen hands defileth not a man.
0: Then Jesus went thence, and departed into the coasts of Tyre and Sidon. And behold, a woman of Canaan came out of the same coasts, and cried unto him, saying,
5: Have mercy on me, O Lord, thou son of David. My daughter is grievously vexed with a devil.
0: But he answered her not a word. And his disciples came and besought him, saying,
3: Send her away, for she crieth after us.
2: I am not sent but unto the lost sheep of the house of Israel.
0: Then came she and worshipped him, saying,
5: Lord, help me.
2: It is not meet to take the children's bread and to cast it to dogs.
5: Truth, Lord, yet the dogs eat of the crumbs which fall from their master's table.
2: O woman, great is thy faith. Be it unto thee even as thou wilt.
0: And her daughter was made whole from that very hour. And Jesus departed from thence, and came nigh unto the sea of Galilee, and went up into a mountain, and sat down there. And great multitudes came unto him, having with them those that were lame, blind,

to accept that then he was born in the flesh, that he truly is God. And we could look at many passages also from the book of the Apocalypse, but we're running out of time, and I would just like to quote a few passages from St. Paul's epistles, so as to give you just a brief overview of the declaration that sacred scripture gives of the divinity of our Lord Jesus Christ. The one passage which is most explicit in St. Paul's epistles is taken from his letter to the Philippians. And it's a passage that we meditate on during Holy Week, because it talks about the passion of our Lord, but it also talks about his divinity. Chapter 2, verses 6 through 10. And it points out that, talking about Christ, our Lord Jesus Christ, who being in the form of God. And what do we mean? In the form of God, morphe is the Greek word. Form here means the external appearance. Here it means the divine glory. It means the majesty of God, who being, having the divine glory and the majesty of God, emptied himself. So, but he truly has the glory and the outward appearance of God. He is the majesty of God. He is God. Who being in the form of God, that's why we're expressing the fact he truly is God, has the majesty and honor which is due to God, thought it not robbery to be made equal with God. For a creature to make ourselves equal with God is robbery. It's to steal the honor and glory which is due to God himself. Alas, we do it all the time when we place ourselves above God, when we commit sin. But our Lord Jesus Christ thought it not robbery to be made equal with God. It was his right. He is equal with God. He has the divine nature. He possesses it not by force, not like a bandit, but by right. And that's what that verse 6 of the second chapter of St. Paul's letter to the Philippians proclaims, that it's his right. He is God. He doesn't steal it. It's not something which he takes upon himself unworthily. It's his right. He is God. And despite that fact, then, he emptied himself, taking the form of a slave, a servant, being made in the likeness of men, in habit found as a man. So he looked as a man. He looked like he was a man, but he's not. He's God. And the whole sense of that passage is only makes any sense whatsoever as a proclamation of the divinity of Christ,

Chapter 40, verse 13. And thou shalt set the Levites in the sight of Aaron and of his sons, and shall consecrate them, being offered to the Lord. Numbers, chapter 8, verse 13.

have this cigarette business stopped. Where has all the tradition of the great religious literatures gone to, that a man should come on such bathos with such a bump? Thirdly, of course, there is the lack of imaginative proportion, which rises into a sort of towering blasphemy. An enormous number of live young men are being hurt by shells, hurt by bullets, hurt by fever and hunger and horror of hope deferred, hurt by lance blades and sword blades and bayonet blades, breaking into the bloody house of life. But Mr. Price, I think that's his name, is still anxious that they should not be hurt by cigarettes. That is the sort of maniacal isolation that can be found in the deserts of Bromley. That cigarettes are bad for the health is a very tenable opinion, to which the minister is quite entitled. If he happens to think that the youth of Bromley smoke too many cigarettes, and that he has any influence in urging on them the unhealthiness of the habit, I should not blame him if he gave sermons or lectures about it, with magic lantern slides, so long as it was in Bromley and about Bromley. Cigarettes may be bad for the health. Bombs and bayonets and even barbed wire are not good for the health. I never met a doctor who recommended any of them. But the trouble with this sort of man is that he cannot adjust himself to the scale of things. He would do very good service if he would go among the rich aristocratic ladies and tell them not to take drugs in a chronic sense, as people take opium in China. But he would be doing very bad service if he were to go among the doctors and nurses on the field and tell them not to give drugs, as they give morphia in a hospital. But it is the whole hypothesis of war. It is its very nature and first principle that the man in the trench is almost as much a suffering and abnormal person as the man in the hospital. Hit or unhit, conqueror or conquered, he is by nature of the case having less pleasure than is proper and natural to man. Fourth, for I need not dwell here on the mere diabolical idiocy that can regard beer or tobacco as in some way evil and unseemly in themselves. There is the most important element in this strange outbreak, at least the most dangerous and the most important for us. There is that main feature in the degradation of the old middle class, the utter disappearance of its old appetite for liberty. Here there is no question of whether the men are to smoke cigarettes or the women choose to send cigarettes, or even that the officers or doctors choose to allow cigarettes. The whole thing is to cease, and we may note one of the most recurrent ideas of the servile state. It is mentioned in the passive

0: thought he saw five lights.
1: Sure.
0: It's like his mind, his brain was almost going to help him to see right. five lights so he could say there are five lights. And, sure. you know, I know this is only a work of fiction. I know it's completely just Hollywood, but I think the writers there were onto something. I think they were tapping into some reality about human nature that when push comes to shove and when you're under that much duress, I think people do almost start rewriting their memory or their mind, and that you could really start hacking your own brain when things are that severe.
1: It's really boils down to the weakness of human nature and how amazing it is when we read about saints who got help for that human weakness from supernatural grace, right?
0: Yeah.
1: Because all the martyrs, from a human perspective, should have just said it, you know, whatever, give them what they want, you know, don't let yourself be dismembered or whatever the case may be. But why wouldn't they? Because they believe in and love God, and because God gave them the constancy, you know, whether it was a young girl in numerous cases. I mean, some of the greatest and amazing stories of the saints being martyred were girls, basically, you know, yeah. pretty young ages, who stood up to tyrants, who spoke truth to power, and in ways that were far more eloquent than they themselves were capable of. It's just God gave them the words, and because they did not put obstacles to his action, the words came out exactly as God wanted, and it totally infuriated the bad guys, and they did unspeakable things to them, and they held fast anyway. You know, it's definitely a great example of A, how weak we are. Like you say, I mean, they've been messing around with how to manipulate people, how to break minds, how to split minds, how to this, that, and that, train minds to do evil things when instructed. They've been, you know, playing around with that stuff for a long time now.
0: Yeah, a long time, yeah.
1: Yeah, and then that's just, those are just largely your human actors. Then you have the angelic, right? I mean, the very fact that so many thoughts pass through our heads every single day, the origin of which we often don't even know. You know, devils and angels, you know, demons and angels can help us or hurt us, try to hurt us with thoughts. But we don't necessarily have to own them, right? Just because a nasty thought passes through my head doesn't mean that it came from me or that it belongs to me. It just means that, you know, there are people, there are beings with a vested interest in my harm that are utilizing what tools they have at their disposal.
0: Yeah.
1: But God has, you know, given us other tools to resist that. And, you know, that's what constancy in prayer and connection

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1: Prayer taught by the Blessed Mother to the children of Fatima. O my Jesus, I offer this for love of Thee, for the conversion of sinners, and in reparation for the sins committed against the Immaculate Heart of Mary.
2: In the name of the Father, and of the Son, and of the Holy Ghost. Amen. In today's Holy Gospel, our Lord instructs His apostles that for the multitudes He gives parables, but to them He gives the plain, old, honest, unvarnished truth. This is a very mysterious thing. Our Lord knew that many who listened to Him would not hear His message, so He didn't want to, as it were, cast pearls before swine. We've forgotten that concept today.
3: And that is grace, a participation in the divine nature, a gratuitous gift that we have.
4: 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We're glad to have you with us. Up next, we have the best talks out there on the state of the church.

After the theological explanation about the real presence of our Lord in the Eucharist became more and more clear, not that they didn't believe it, they believe it, but once it was explicited in theological terms, the church suspended it.

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1: The Angelus, the angel of the Lord, declared unto Mary, and she conceived of the Holy Ghost, Hail Mary, full of grace, the Lord is with thee. Blessed art thou among women, and blessed is the fruit of thy womb, Jesus. Holy Mary, Mother of God, pray for us sinners, now and at the hour of our death. Amen. Behold the handmaid of the Lord. Be it done unto me according to thy word. Hail Mary, full of grace. The Lord is with thee. Blessed art thou among women, and blessed is the fruit of thy womb, Jesus. Holy Mary, Mother of God, pray for us sinners, now and at the hour of our death. Amen. And the Word was made flesh, and dwelt among us. Hail Mary, full of grace, the Lord is with thee. Blessed art thou among women, and blessed is the fruit of thy womb, Jesus. Holy Mary, Mother of God, pray for us sinners, now and at the hour of our death. Amen. Pray for us, O Holy Mother of God, that we may be made worthy of the promises of Christ. Let us pray. Pour forth, we beseech thee, O Lord, thy grace into our hearts, that we, to whom the incarnation of Christ, thy Son, was made known by the message of an angel, may by his passion and cross be brought to the glory of his resurrection, through the same Christ our Lord. Amen.
2: 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We're glad to have you with us. Up next, the best talks from the late, great Bishop Richard Williamson. Christus Radio, always faithful, always true, broadcasting truth to you.
3: 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Some of it is again a chart that some of you will have seen before.

0: 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Next up, authentic Catholic sermons.
1: Wicked the priests are, God can still convert them. He converted Augustine. He converted Mary Magdalene. He can convert Pope Francis. We have to have faith. And the good shepherd will lay down his life for his sheep. And what will happen when he dies? He said what would happen. Unless the seed falls to the ground and dies, it remaineth itself alone. And this is what Christ teaches the priests. But priests don't want to listen. We want to receive the collection. St. Gregory talks about it 1,400 years ago. He says, behold the clergy, they like the honors that they receive. And they forget the honors are because they are representatives of God. They like the honors they receive. They like their pension. They like their rectories. And they become hirelings. And what are you supposed to do as a shepherd? And St. Gregory says these words to the priests, which is in his sermon today on this Good Shepherd Sunday. He says, you must give of your possessions to the sheep. You must take your money and give it to the sheep. You must take your things and use it for the sheep. For if you cannot take your things and give them to the sheep, how will you be able to lay down your life for your sheep when the test comes? How will you be able to do it? For who cannot give his things to the sheep will not be able to die for the sheep. And he tells that specifically to the priests. And therefore, Christ also said, unless the seed falls to the ground and dies, it remaineth itself alone. Many priests in the church today are alone. In fact, the priest told me in Poland, the Polish priest, he's actually from America, he's an American, but of Polish descent and returned back to Poland, now 95 years old. Four religious each month in Poland alone commit suicide every month. Because there's so much depression in the clergy today. So much. They are alone. They feel alone. They feel abandoned. And suicide is up. And why is it up? Because they are not ready to die. For if you do not die, you remain yourself alone. We must be ready to pour ourselves out. And that is essential to the making of the new man. Because there is a mirabilius reformasti, created man. Do we believe in the new creation? There's a new creation that happens at every holy sacrifice of the Mass. The recreation of souls. They're recreated in baptism. They're recreated in confirmation. They're recreated in the sacrament of holy orders. They're recreated by the grace of God. And the good shepherd must die that there might come life. The good shepherd must die.